You've just heard the Gigue and Rond de Printemps from the Images for Orchestra, Images by Claude Debussy. The San Francisco Symphony was led by music director Esa-Pekka Salonen. Esa-Pekka Salonen was named music director of the San Francisco Symphony in 2019. He is the conductor laureate of the Los Angeles Philharmonic, where he was music director from 1992 until 2009. The Philharmonia Orchestra, where he was principal conductor and artistic advisor from 2008 until 2021, and the Swedish Radio Symphony Orchestra. As a member of the faculty of Los Angeles' Colburn School, he directs the pre-professional Nagani Conducting Program. Salonen co-founded and until 2018 served as the artistic director of the annual Baltic Sea Festival, which invites celebrated artists to promote unity and ecological awareness among the countries around the Baltic Sea. In a moment, Esa-Pekka Salonen will return with pianist Yuja Wong for a concerto from the jazz age written on a most unusual commission. You're listening to a broadcast concert by the San Francisco Symphony from Davies Symphony Hall. I'm Rick Malone. By the beginning of World War I in 1914, Paul Wittgenstein was one of the most promising young pianists in Europe, but his road to that point had been a rocky one. His father was a wealthy industrialist who had played violin in his youth and was friendly with Johannes Brahms, Gustav Mahler, and Richard Strauss, among other cultural figures. But he knew how difficult music could be as a career choice, so he forbade any of his five sons to pursue it, even though they were all musically gifted. After his three older sons all committed suicide because of this edict, Karl relented and let Paul pursue his dream. During the war, though, Paul was wounded in combat, and his right arm had to be amputated. After the war, he tried to restart his career by commissioning works for the left hand alone, from composers like Britten, Prokofiev, Richard Strauss, and Maurice Ravel. He often admitted that he never really warmed up to any of these works, and in fact, he and Ravel had a nasty falling out over his reworking of the concerto Ravel wrote for him in 1929. Ravel had said that he felt a concerto should be lighthearted and brilliant, and not aim for profundity or dramatic effects, and this concerto certainly has its moments of jazzy brilliance. But Ravel also said that this piece was a different kind of concerto. He needed to find a way to give one hand the density and texture of two. So he said he, quote, resorted to a style that is much nearer to that of the more solemn kind of traditional concerto, end quote. Some writers have commented that the piece ended up being a rare glimpse of the darker side of Ravel's musical character. Superstar pianist Yuja Wong made her San Francisco Symphony debut in February of 2006, became a Shenzhen Young Artist later that year, and has been an audience favorite since then. She's recorded this piece with the Zurich Tonhalle Orchestra and Lionel Brange, and now she takes the stage here at Davies Symphony Hall to join Esa-Pekka Salonen and the San Francisco Symphony in the Piano Concerto in D for the Left Hand by Maurice Ravel.

0: That was the Piano Concerto in D Major for the Left Hand by Maurice Ravel. The soloist was Yuja Wong, and Esa Pekka Salonen led the San Francisco Symphony. Yuja Wong's parents are a dancer and a percussionist. She was born in Beijing and began studying music at age 6. She later studied at the Central Conservatory of Music in Beijing and at the Curtis Institute of Music in Philadelphia. She also studied at the Aspen Music Festival, where she won the concerto competition in her first year. She's won first prizes in the Huapu Cup National Piano Competition, the Shanghai Cup National Piano Competition, and the Veo Internacional Primer Premio in Spain. And she was the winner of the 2006 Gilmore Young Artist Award and an Avery Fisher Career Grant in 2010. Her international breakthrough came in 2007 when she replaced Marta Argerich as a soloist with the Boston Symphony while she was still a teenager. She was featured as soloist at Carnegie Hall in the debut concert of the YouTube Symphony Orchestra in April of 2009, with Michael Tilson Thomas conducting. And she was named Musical America's Artist of the Year in 2017. Once again, Yuja Wong back out on stage with music director Esa Pekka Salonen. And I'll be back in a moment with the second half of this concert by Esa Pekka Salonen, Yuja Wong, and the San Francisco Symphony, a recent concerto by Esa Pekka Salonen's own teacher, and a colorful and atmospheric visit to Spain by Claude Debussy. Recordings of Michael Tilson Thomas and the San Francisco Symphony are available on the orchestra's Grammy Award-winning in-house label, SFS Media. 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The San Francisco Symphony's Keeping Score series is available on Blu-ray and DVD for an in-depth exploration of some of the greatest pieces of music ever written. Beethoven's Eroica, Berlioz's Symphonie Fantastique, Ives' Holidays Symphony, Stravinsky's The Rite of Spring, and more. 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
0: Welcome back to Davies Symphony Hall for the second half of this broadcast concert by the San Francisco Symphony with music director Esa Pekka Salonen. I'm Rick Malone. When Aino Juhani Rautavaara entered the Sibelius Academy as a boy, he could barely play the piano, but he knew he wanted to compose. When he graduated with a master's degree in 1957, Sibelius himself chose Rautavaara to receive a special study grant that allowed him to come to the U.S. to study with Roger Sessions and Aaron Copland. Gradually, his own compositions became better known, although he never stayed with any one musical style for too long. Instead, he absorbed what he needed from each one before moving on to something else. In 1966, he returned to Finland to teach at the Sibelius Academy, where his students would eventually include a young Esa-Pekka Salonen. Rautavaara wrote his first piano concerto in 1969. It's one of three he has written, along with two for cello and others featuring flute, clarinet, violin, double bass, harp, organ, and percussion. By the time he wrote this piece, he had become an accomplished pianist, so he felt comfortable writing for his own technique. He had also realized the limitations of writing in the rigidly serial style of the avant-gardists and had rediscovered the dark romanticism of his old teacher, Sibelius himself. Quote, "I was also disappointed," he wrote, "with the then fashionable ascetic and, to my mind, anemic piano style, and I wanted in my concerto to restore the entire rich grandeur of the instrument, to write a concerto in the grand style." End quote. Once again, here is pianist Yuja Wong, followed on stage by Esa-Pekka Salonen, music director of the San Francisco Symphony, to join them for the Piano Concerto No. 1 by Eino Johanni Rautavaara.

That was the Piano Concerto No. 1, written in 1969 by Eino Johanni Rautavaara. The soloist was Yuja Wang, and Rautavaara's former student, Esa-Pekka Salonen, led the San Francisco Symphony. Yuja Wang's recordings have won numerous awards, including a Grammy nomination for Rachmaninoff's Piano Concerto No. 2 and Paganini Rhapsody with Claudio Abbado and the Mahler Chamber Orchestra. In 2021, she received an Opus Classic Award for her world premiere recording of John Adams' Must the Devil Have All the Good Tunes with the Los Angeles Philharmonic and Gustavo Dudamel. She's also recorded concertos by Prokofiev and Rachmaninoff with Dudamel in Los Angeles. She's featured on Michael Tilson Thomas and the San Francisco Symphony's Masterpieces in Miniature, and her latest album features her as the soloist in Messiaen's epic Turangalila Symphony with Andras Nelson's and the Boston Symphony Orchestra. She's also played on the soundtracks of the films Summer in February and The Hunger Games, The Ballad of Songbirds and Snakes. You're listening to a broadcast concert by the San Francisco Symphony from Davies Symphony Hall. I'm Rick Malone. In the years after they were first written, Debussy's three images were rarely played together. Iberia and Rond de Printemps were premiered in America first in 1911. The New York Philharmonic was conducted in that concert by Gustav Mahler. Gigue had its premiere 3 years later in Chicago, so the separate presentation of the three parts is not unprecedented. The central part of Debussy's image, Iberia, is Debussy's impression of a day in Spain. Even though during his life he spent only a few hours in that country, he had spent years studying and absorbing Spanish music. Like the overall piece, Iberia is in three parts. But unlike the other two movements, Iberia does not quote any actual folk songs. That certainly doesn't diminish the effectiveness of the piece. The great Spanish composer Manuel de Falla said, with only a little exaggeration, that it was Debussy who taught Spanish composers how to write Spanish music. Once again, here is Esa-Pekka Salonen, music director of the San Francisco Symphony, to lead them in Claude Debussy's Iberia.

Prokofiev and Stravinsky. Other recent recordings include Strauss's Four Last Songs, Bartók's The Miraculous Mandarin, and Dance Suite, and a 2018 box set of Mr. Salonen's complete Sony recordings. His compositions appear on releases from Sony, Deutsche Grammophon, and Decca. His piano concerto, violin concerto, and cello concerto all appear on recordings he conducted himself. As Pekka Salonen back out on stage now, receiving the applause from the crowd here at Davies Symphony Hall. Pekka Salonen is the recipient of many major awards. Most recently, he was awarded the 2024 Polar Music Prize. In 2020, he was appointed an honorary Knight Commander of the Order of the British Empire by the Queen of England. Recorded live at Davies Symphony Hall in February 2007, Michael Tilson Thomas leads the San Francisco Symphony in the Nocturnes by Claude Debussy.

0: Claude Debussy's Nocturnes. Michael Tilson Thomas led the San Francisco Symphony, recorded live at Davies Symphony Hall in February 2007. You've been listening to a broadcast concert of the San Francisco Symphony from Davies Symphony Hall, featuring pianist Yuja Wang as the soloist in the Piano Concerto No. 1 by Inoyuhani Rautavaara and the Piano Concerto for the Left Hand by Maurice Ravel. You also heard the three Images for Orchestra by Claude Debussy, and the symphony was led by its music director, Esa-Pekka Salonen. These broadcast concerts are produced by the San Francisco Symphony and music director Esa-Pekka Salonen, President Priscilla B. Gieslin, and Chief Executive Officer Matthew Spivey. This broadcast was recorded by John Johansson and edited by Jason O'Connell, and the program notes were adapted from those written by James M. Keller and Benjamin Pasetsky. National syndication of these concerts is provided by the WFMT Radio Network, and don't forget that you can visit the symphony online and find out more about the programs, the artists, and the orchestra at sfsymphony.org. This is Rick Malone. 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The San Francisco Symphony's Keeping Score series is available on Blu-ray and DVD for an in-depth exploration of some of the greatest pieces of music ever written. Beethoven's Eroica, Berlioz's Symphonie Fantastique, Ives' Holidays Symphony, Stravinsky's The Rite of Spring, and more. 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
3: Wynton Marsalis dreamed of this sound for decades. Starting in high school, he imagined combining the blues with a full symphonic sound. It took 30 years, but that long-held dream became a reality in his Blues Symphony. Marsalis says there's a basic truth to the blues. Life is hard. Things are going to get rough. But the blues, he says, that's how you feel that pain. Acknowledge it. Cry about it. Live through it. And when you get through it, it's time to dance. From APM, American Public Media, this is Performance Today. I'm Valerie Kaler. The Blues Symphony by Wynton Marsalis, from a concert in Minneapolis ahead this hour. That performance from the Minnesota Orchestra coming up in about 20 minutes. Right now, let's hear a gentle hymn written by Julia Perry, a remarkable 20th century American composer whose work is only recently coming to light. It's called Ye Who Seek the Truth. Perry wrote it for tenor, solo, choir, and organ. This is an arrangement for orchestra by Janina Norpoth. James Blatchley is leading the experiential orchestra.

James Blatchley led the experiential orchestra in Ye Who Seek the Truth. Composer Julia Perry wrote the piece for tenor, chorus, and organ in 1955, and Janina Norpoth made that arrangement for strings. From APM, American Public Media, this is Performance Today. I'm Valerie Kaler, glad to have you along for today's musical adventures and discoveries. On the way this hour, the evolving relationship between soloist and concerto, and sending a love letter into the universe. Right now, let's stop in on a little musical menagerie. The concertino we're about to hear is just that, a mini concerto. The piano is ostensibly the soloist, but everybody in the ensemble takes a turn in the spotlight in true chamber music fashion. Moravian composer Leos Janáček wrote his concertino in 1925, when apparently he came down with a severe case of whimsy. I said menagerie a second ago. That's not quite right. Menagerie implies a curated and contained collection of critters. But Janáček's music is a bit more charmingly chaotic than that. There's no anthropomorphic narrative arc, no moral to the story, just a series of random animal encounters. Listen for a fidgety squirrel in the second movement, right after we hear from one very grumpy hedgehog in the opening movement. Leos Janáček's concertino for piano, horn, clarinet, and strings, from a concert presented by La Jolla Music Society.

0: a series of random encounters with animals. The concertino for piano, horn, clarinet, and strings by Leos Janáček. That performance from the Conrad Prebys Performing Arts Center was presented by La Jolla Music Society. Thomas Addis was the pianist, with clarinetist Mark Simpson, bassoonist Eleni Katz, Stefan Dorr played horn, Blake Pouliot and Diana Cohen were the violinists, and violist Masumi Perostad rounded out that band. Leos Janáček, born in Moravia, was an obsessive collector of Moravian folk music, and he had a keen ear for the rhythms of speech there. Its clipped rise and fall found its way into his music, like the concertino we just heard. In a moment, cry it out. Then dance it out. Bluesy catharsis in symphonic form. 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

0: 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The music you're enjoying is the piece The Last Ride of James Dean by Indiana composer Michael Shelley.
1: For composer and trumpeter Wynton Marsalis, there's a basic point to the blues. Life brings hard times. And when you use sound and groove to release those hard times, better times will come. He told our friends at New Classical Tracks that his blues symphony expresses the hard times and their release.
2: The perspective of tragedy is a fact of life, and the optimism that it takes to confront that tragedy first starts with identifying it. And then once you can identify it, you play with it. So it goes through the whole human history of playing, which is close to praying. Figure priesthood, people get dressed up. There's some type of reenactment, right? Any religious ceremony, there's a reenactment of something. You say, these are the values we want to reinforce in the community through reenactment. That's the blues. It's a reenactment.
1: The blues symphony stretches from moments of deep sorrow to rollicking swing and boisterous Afro-Latin dance. But don't let the groove of the music fool you into thinking the blues is simply a band-aid or a way to push reality to the side.
2: Because on the blues, you're not playing like this didn't happen. You're playing like this happened, but I'm still out. And it's ultimate kind of an optimism that's not naive.
1: So let's acknowledge the hard times and then cry and dance to release them. Conductor Christian Macellaro is leading the Minnesota Orchestra in Minneapolis in highlights from the Symphony No. 2, The Blues Symphony by Wynton Marsalis. We'll pick it up from a movement called Swimming in Sorrow.

Composer Wynton Marsalis says, quote, "The blues helps you remember back before the troubles on hand and in mind, and they carry you on the wings of angels to a timeless, higher ground." We just heard Wynton Marsalis' symphonic ode to the power of blues from a concert in Minneapolis. Highlights from his Blues Symphony, beginning with a movement called Swimming in Sorrow, followed by Danzón y Mambo, Choro y Zamba. Conductor Christian Macellaru led the Minnesota Orchestra in concert. Wynton Marsalis, founder and leader of Jazz at Lincoln Center for nearly 40 years now, recently announced that he intends to step down as artistic director in July of 2027. He'll continue to advise through June of 28 and then retain a perpetual board position, serving as institutional memory and insight. Marsalis says he's looking forward to identifying the next generation of leadership for Jazz at Lincoln Center. In a moment, the fondest of farewells. 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

In November of 2022, composer Joan Tower lost her husband, Jeff, after 50 years together. She said her life fell apart. She felt unsafe, vulnerable. In the days and weeks and months that followed, Tower found comfort in four very specific things. Friends who kept her company, a jigsaw puzzle that provided distraction, and served as a metaphor for putting the pieces of her own broken life back together. Playing the piano, she found great order and organization in playing the music of Bach, Beethoven, and Chopin. She could not wait to get to the piano every day. And eventually, writing music. When her own compositions finally started coming again, she wrote this next piece in honor of her husband, Jeff. Very short piece, just 2.5 minutes, for 50 years of marriage. This is Love Letter by Joan Tower. Pianist Kara Huber in concert in Interlochen, Michigan.

0: Love Letter by Joan Tower. Written in honor of her husband, Jeff, who died in 2022. We heard it played by pianist Kara Huber in concert in Interlochen, Michigan. For most of her adult life, Joan Tower has had a strict daily composition schedule. But understandably, that fell by the wayside after the death of her husband. She said that for the first time in 60 years, she could not focus or compose. Everything dried up. Her confidence was gone. Tower was able to play the piano, and she found great comfort in the structured musical spaces of other composers. And when she eventually did return to composing, she found that her style had changed. Several of her recent works are also directly inspired by her late husband, including her new saxophone concerto and her string quartet. 87 years old, composing from the heart, American composer Joan Tower. 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
0: Violinist Randall Gooseby was 16 years old when he first studied this violin concerto by Samuel Barber. When he returned to it a decade and a half later, he said it was interesting to see the choices he'd made years ago. A particular fingering that was exactly right for teenage Randall no longer fits. Ooh, I was onto something here, but then over there, why did my teachers let me do that? From APM, American Public Media, this is Performance Today. I'm Valerie Kaler. Randall Gooseby knows that his perspective on the Barber Concerto will continue to evolve with each performance. We've got a snapshot of one recent interpretation on the way. Here's a little Barber chamber music to whet your appetite for that concerto. The second movement from the Cello Sonata by Samuel Barber. Isita Kanemason plays piano, her brother Sheku Kanemason playing the cello, from their album called Muse.

It begins slowly, gently, sweetly, and picks up quite a bit of energy along the way. That was the second movement from the cello sonata by American composer Samuel Barber, a piece he wrote in 1932. That recording by musical siblings, cellist Sheku Kanemason and pianist Isita Kanemason. From an album they made in 2021, we heard one movement of that Barber sonata, Barber's violin concerto, still to come this hour. From APM, American Public Media, this is Performance Today, taking you to concerts around the world. I'm Valerie Kaler. On the way this hour, Dances with Birds, and a violin concerto that manages to be both soft-edged and razor-sharp. Right now, it's music by Samuel Coleridge Taylor, an African-British composer of the late 1800s, early 1900s. He lived most of his short life in London, toured this country three times, invited to the White House by Teddy Roosevelt, only 37 years old when he died of pneumonia. So he did not write a ton of music, but what he did compose includes some real treasures. Here's a piece he wrote at the age of 23, The Ballade for Orchestra by Samuel Coleridge Taylor.

0: by William Byrd. Pianist Vadim Kolodenko gave that performance in the Mayor's Concert Hall at McAllister College in beautiful St. Paul, Minnesota, a concert presented by the Frederic Chopin Society. Vadim Kolodenko was born in Kyiv, Ukraine, in 1986. He took piano lessons first at home there in Kyiv and then in Moscow. His big breakthrough came in 2013 when he won first prize, the gold medal, at the Cliburn Piano Competition in Fort Worth, Texas. Audiences in Fort Worth loved him so much. He felt so at home there, he actually lived in the Fort Worth area for several years. Now he lives in Luxembourg, turning 39 this year and playing concerts all around the world. Pianist Vadim Kolodenko. So happy to share music with you here every day. 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
0: Back in the 1930s, American composer Samuel Barber was commissioned to write a violin concerto. Soap magnate Samuel Fells, as in Fells Naphtha Soap, wanted a concerto for his son. As the work was being created, the son asked to see the progress so far. He was disappointed because it was so lyrical, so sweet, not nearly flashy enough to show off his nimble fingers. So he asked Barber to spice it up some. And Barber responded with this.

The son then said it was far too difficult, unplayable even. And for the last 90 years, violinists have been proving him wrong. Here's one delightful example. Violinist Randall Gooseby knocks it out of the park with Ryan Bancroft and the German Symphony Orchestra at the Philharmonie in Berlin, the Violin Concerto by Samuel Barber.

0: Samuel Barber's Violin Concerto, written in 1939. We heard Randall Gooseby soloing with Ryan Bancroft leading the German Symphony Orchestra at the Philharmonie in Berlin. Randall Gooseby first learned the violin concerto by Samuel Barber when he was 16, and he says that returning to it now as an adult is kind of a trip. He says it's so interesting to look back and see where he put bowings or markings or fingerings. Hey, I was onto something here with that. Or in another place, ugh, why didn't my teachers tell me not to do that? He acknowledges that bodies change and preferences change, and that as a performer, his perspectives on a piece will always be evolving. I love that. I love how each new generation of classical musicians can take a 100 or 300-year-old piece and find something new in it every time they play it, and show us something new as well. We just heard violinist Randall Gooseby sharing his current perspective on the Violin Concerto by Samuel Barber. 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I'm Valerie Kaler. 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
4: Hector Berlioz wrote his famous programmatic Symphonie Fantastique in 1830. The work follows a semi-autobiographical program of an artist suffering from unrequited love who has poisoned himself with opium. Each movement features a recurrent theme representative of the artist's passion called an idée fixe. This hour, we'll listen to just the fifth movement, titled Dream of a Witch's Sabbath, featuring a hallucinatory march to the scaffold and a grotesque dance. The composer's brilliance in orchestration is shown in many ways throughout the movement to paint the scene of a gathering of witches. This includes a magnificent, if off-kilter, solo between E-flat clarinet and piccolo. I'm your host, Denise Finnegan Hill, and you're listening to Anytime Classical. In 1830, Sinfonia, written by Antonio Leo Moria. We'll hear Algarve Orchestra with Alvaro Cossuto conducting.

The Portuguese composer Antonio Leal Moria wrote that sinfonia in 1803. We heard a recording by the Algarve Orchestra with Alvaro Casuto conducting. Overture to La Doisca, an opera by Luigi Cherubini. This falls into the rescue opera category, which, as the name suggests, involves a character being held captive, waiting for a hero to intervene in the final act. Very popular in post-revolutionary Paris. We'll hear a recording by the Zurich Chamber Orchestra under the direction of Howard Griffiths.

Music of Luigi Cherubini, Overture to the Opera Lodoiska. Howard Griffiths led the Zurich Chamber Orchestra. This next piece was composed by the Argentine composer Alberto Ginastera. This is Pompeiana No. 2, a rhapsody for piano and cello. We'll hear Alyssa Weilerstein on cello and Vivian Hornick-Weilerstein at the piano.

Pampillon No. 2 by Alberto Ginastera. Alyssa Weilerstein was on cello, and Vivian Hornick-Weilerstein on piano. This is Anytime Classical, a production of Classical Music Indie. You can find us on the web at classicalmusicindie.org. Thanks so much for joining me today. I'm your host, Denise Finnegan-Hill.

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I'm your host, Denise Finnegan-Hill. Just the fifth movement, and in my opinion, the most exciting of the Symphonie Fantastique by Hector Berlioz next. This movement is called Dream of the Witch's Sabbath. The composer's brilliance in orchestration is shown in many ways, creating the scene of the gathering witches, including a magnificent, if off-kilter, solo between E-flat, clarinet, and piccolo. We'll hear a recording of the San Francisco Symphony under the direction of Michael Tilson Thomas.

Michael Tilson Thomas led the San Francisco Symphony in Movement 5, Dream of a Witch's Sabbath from Symphonie Fantastique by French Romantic composer Hector Berlioz. Moving on to chamber music of late Romantic Spanish composer Joaquin Turina, really active in the first part of the 20th century. This is a quartet for piano and strings in A minor, performed by Ensemble Variable.

Ensemble Variable performed music of Spanish composer Joaquin Turina in A minor quartet for piano and strings. In 1830 Sinfonia, written by Antonio Leo Moria, we'll hear Algarve Orchestra with Alvaro Cossutto conducting.

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1: In the early 18th century, the Royal Orchestra in Dresden was one of the best ensembles in all Europe. We know that in part thanks to an eyewitness account from a star-struck young musician newly arrived in town. Johann Joachim Kvanz, not yet 20 years old, heaped praise on everyone from the concertmaster to the hammered dulcimer player and confessed that he hoped to join that orchestra. The only trouble was the stiff competition. He could never catch up on his two main instruments, the violin and oboe, so Kvanz made a fateful decision, which in hindsight seems to have been very wise, especially for people who love the flute. I'm Michael Toulouse. Stay with me for music of Johann Joachim Kvanz and more. When Frédéric Chopin died in 1849, he left a number of unpublished pieces for piano, and he explicitly said he did not want those manuscripts to go to print. But perhaps predictably, somebody overruled the composer when they laid eyes on this, one of Chopin's most famous works, the Fantasy Impromptu in C-sharp minor. Here's Rudolf Buchbinder.

Rudolf Buchbinder performed Chopin's Fantasy Impromptu in C-sharp minor. In his nearly 70 years, Johann Christian Cannabich wrote around 200 works, including 48 pieces of chamber music for strings, 40 ballets, and 75 symphonies. He spent the last 15 years of his life as the director of the famous Mannheim Orchestra, helping the ensemble turn into what the famous 18th century historian Charles Burney hailed as the most complete and best disciplined orchestra in Europe. Here's one of those symphonies, the Symphony No. 5 of Cannabich.

The Symphony in E Major by Johann Christian Cannabich, one of some 75 symphonies by that composer, the Nikolaus Esterhazy Sinfonia performed. The opera Aida, which premiered in 1871, secured Verdi's place as the foremost composer in Italy's most important musical genre. He dominated Italian opera for the rest of the century, but in the 16 years between Aida and the 1887 masterpiece Otello, opera-goers began to crave a little variety. They turned to Amilcare Ponchielli, whose best-known music is a four-act grand opera called La Gioconda, adapted from a Victor Hugo play set in Venice. The Dance of the Hours, made famous in Disney's Fantasia, comes from La Gioconda. Here's other music of Ponchielli, an elegy.

Elegia, an elegy by Amilcare Ponchielli, the La Scala Philharmonic performed. There is music of Johann Joachim Kvanz coming up for the instrument he mastered. It's a flute concerto in C. This is music of Caspar Sanz, Folias, performed by Alirio Diaz.

Music of Schubert, arranged by Mahler, the third movement of his string quartet number 14, the Royal Philharmonic performed. I'm Michael Toulouse. It's nice to have your company for this program. The name Pantaleon Hebenstreit doesn't come up much these days in classical music conversations, but things were different back when Johann Joachim Kvantz was young. Hebenstreit was a hammered dulcimer player, one of several famous musicians in the Dresden Royal Orchestra, whom Kvantz raved about in his autobiography. Kvantz also praised flutist Pierre-Gabriel Bouffardin and went on to study with him. Here's music for flute and orchestra by Kvantz, the Concerto in C.

The Flute Concerto in C Major by Johann Joachim Kvantz, James Galway, and the Württemberg Chamber Orchestra performed. There's more information at classicalmusicindy.org. When Frédéric Chopin died in 1849, he left a number of unpublished pieces for piano, and he explicitly said he did not want those manuscripts to go to print. But perhaps predictably, somebody overruled the composer when they laid eyes on this, one of Chopin's most famous works, the Fantasy Impromptu in C-sharp minor. Here's Rudolf Buchbinder.

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1: Coming up this hour, a teacher helps out with a student assignment, Earth Spirits, Vampires, and a Falconer's Bride, and Beautiful but Rugged Terrain. I'm Kate Botello, and coming up this hour, we'll hear some music from Handel, transcribed for a student by Franz Liszt. We'll hear the overture to The Falconer's Bride by Heinrich Marschner, who had some other interesting subject matter that he wrote operas about, and three New England sketches from Walter Piston about beautiful but rugged terrain in Vermont. Music's on its way. Stay right here.

First up this hour, music from the opera Pygmalion, which premiered on the 27th of August, 1748, at the Paris Opera, music of Jean-Philippe Rameau, about a sculptor in love with a statue that then, due to prayers to Venus, comes to life. We'll hear this performed by Le Talent Lyrique, led by Christophe Rousset.

Christophe Rousset led La Talence Lyrique, performing music from Pygmalion by Jean-Philippe Rameau. Thanks for listening to Anytime Classical, a production of Classical Music Indie. Bonjour, I'm Kate Botello, with music next from Franz Liszt that's actually by George Frederick Handel, from Handel's 1705 opera Almira, the Sarabande, and Chaconne. In 1879, Franz Liszt transcribed this for piano for a student of his to play in a Handel festival. We'll hear this performed by Gregor Weichert.

Gregor Weichert played the piano, performing the Saraband and Chaconne, transcribed by Franz Liszt from Handel's opera Almira. Up next this hour, music from the German romantic composer Heinrich Marschner, composed in 1832. This is the overture to his opera The Falconer's Bride. I can't find the plot for you, but he was known for writing operas about really interesting subject matter, like an earth spirit and a vampire. We'll hear this music performed by the Slovak State Philharmonic of Košice, conducted by Alfred Walter.

Alfred Walter conducted the Slovak State Philharmonic of Košice, performing the overture to The Falconer's Bride by German romantic composer Heinrich Marschner. Up next, we'll hear Jean-Jacques Cantereau, violinist with pianist Jacques Rouvier, perform The Girl with the Flaxen Hair by Claude Debussy.

Jean-Jacques Cantereau and Jacques Rouvier performed The Girl with the Flaxen Hair by Claude Debussy. Thanks for listening to Anytime Classical, a production of Classical Music Indie. I'm Kate Botello, and if you'd like to reach me or any of my colleagues, Dr. Denise Finnegan-Hill or Michael Toulouse or Joshua Thompson, you can email all of us with one message to info@classicalmusicindie.org. Up next, we'll hear one of the more than 660 concertos composed by Antonio Vivaldi, this one for violin in B-flat major. Giuliano Carmignola is our Baroque violinist with the Venice Baroque Orchestra, led by Andrea Marcon.

Andrea Marcon conducted the Venice Baroque Orchestra, our soloist Giuliano Carmignola playing baroque violin in that concerto in B-flat major by Antonio Vivaldi. We'll wrap up this hour on Anytime Classical with a trip to New England with American composer Walter Piston. These are three New England sketches that he composed for the 100th Worcester Music Festival in 1959. We'll hear Seaside, Summer Evening, and Mountains. Now this is pastoral music, so there's lots of countryside here, but because there are mountains involved and it's Vermont, the territory is a little bit rugged. We'll hear the Seattle Symphony Orchestra perform this music, conducted by Gerard Schwartz.

The rugged but beautiful terrain of Vermont, described in three New England sketches by American composer Walter Piston in that performance by the Seattle Symphony Orchestra conducted by Gerard Schwartz. This is Anytime Classical. I'm Kate Botello. Thanks for listening with me this hour. First up this hour, music from the opera Pygmalion, which premiered on the 27th of August, 1748, at the Paris Opera, music of Jean-Philippe Rameau, about a sculptor in love with a statue that then, due to prayers to Venus, comes to life. We'll hear this performed by Le Talent Lyrique, led by Christophe Rousset.

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1: Living Chinese-American composer Chen Yi is best known for her works that integrate Chinese and Western musical traditions. One such work is her Dunhuang Fantasy. Dunhuang is an ancient city in Western China that was very important for trade along the Silk Road. Yi drew inspiration from paintings in the Moguao Caves located in Dunhuang when writing this work. These grottos were developed over 11 dynasties, and the murals within contain dance gestures, streaming lines, and flights above the clouds, all of which Yi incorporates into textures within the organ and wind ensemble sound. We'll listen to this work and many more coming up this hour here on Anytime Classical. I'm your host, Denise Finnegan Hill. Sonata in D minor, K516 by Domenico Scarlatti, performed here by pianist Beatrice Long.

Beatrice Long performed music of Domenico Scarlatti. That was Sonata in D minor, here on Anytime Classical. Early music of Wolfgang Amadeus Mozart, his Symphony No. 4, K19. That K number for the Kirchhoff catalog, telling the chronological order in which things were written. So this was the 19th piece he wrote, out of many. We'll hear the Freiburg Baroque Orchestra under the direction of Gottfried von der Goltz.

Symphony No. 4 in D major, early music of Wolfgang Amadeus Mozart. Gottfried von der Goltz led the Freiburg Baroque Orchestra. Contemporary music now of the living Chinese-American composer Chen Yi, known for integrating Chinese and Western musical traditions into her music. One such work is her Dunhuang Fantasy. Dunhuang being an ancient city in Western China, very important for trade along the Silk Road. There are paintings in the Mogul Caves located in that city, which is where Yi drew inspiration from while writing this work. We'll hear the Singapore Symphony Orchestra under the direction of Lan Shui with Kimberly Marshall on organ.

Lan Chui led the Singapore Symphony Orchestra, joined by organist Kimberly Marshall, in Dun Huang Fantasy by the living Chinese-American composer Chen Yi. Thank you for listening to Anytime Classical today. I'm your host, Denise Finnegan-Hill. Anytime Classical is a production of Classical Music Indie. 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

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I'm your host, Denise Finnegan Hill. An American Caprice, composed by American composer Morten Gould, performed here by pianist Lara Downs.

Music of the American 20th century composer Morton Gould. That was American Caprice, performed by Lara Downes. A work of Igor Stravinsky next, made up of music he had earlier composed, a suite of themes and fragments by Pergolesi, which later became this Suite Italienne for violin and piano. We'll hear a version for cello, performed by Matt Haimovitz and Christopher O'Reilly.

Cellist Matt Haimovitz and pianist Christopher O'Reilly performed Suite Italienne, originally for violin and piano, by Igor Stravinsky. Sonata in D minor, K516, by Domenico Scarlatti, performed here by pianist Beatrice Long.

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1: Although Alexander Scriabin sometimes referred to his Poem of Ecstasy as his fourth symphony, by all accounts, it is really a tone poem, complete with a program of sorts, that is, a poem of over 300 lines Scriabin wrote himself to accompany the music. In the work, the spirit of the individual ascends into consciousness, moving through dark rhythms, into a joy found in the struggle against them, followed by apathy after eventual victory. We'll listen to this highly emotional and variable work later this hour. I'm your host, Denise Finnegan Hill, and you're listening to Anytime Classical. A Vienna soiree based on Johann Strauss Jr. waltzes by Alfred Grünfeld. Rudolf Buchbinder is at the piano.

Music of Alfred Grünfeld, based on Johann Strauss Jr. waltzes. That was Vienna Soiree. We heard pianist Rudolf Buchbinder. Music from the opera Macbeth, based on the play of Shakespeare by Giuseppe Verdi. We'll hear the ballet music from Act 3, which was added for a Paris staging at the Theatre Lyrique. We'll hear a recording by the Royal Scottish National Orchestra under the direction of Sir Alexander Gibson.

Music of the Italian Romantic composer Giuseppe Verdi. Act 3 ballet music from his opera Macbeth. Sir Alexander Gibson led the Royal Scottish National Orchestra. Some academic music. This was actually written as a dissertation for the doctorate of George Walker. His second piano sonata, performed here by pianist Stephen Beck.

Pianist Stephen Beck performed Piano Sonata No. 2 by American composer George Walker. 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I'm Denise Finnegan-Hill. Thanks for joining me today. This is Anytime Classical, a production of Classical Music Indie. You can find us on the web at classicalmusicindie.org. Thanks so much for joining me today. I'm your host, Denise Finnegan-Hill.

Moving to the Baroque period now for music of Italian composer Antonio Vivaldi, who wrote many, many violin concertos. This from Opus 4, number 1 in B-flat major, performed by violinist Monica Huguette and Academy of Ancient Music with Christopher Hogwood conducting.

Christopher Hogwood led Academy of Ancient Music, joined by violin soloist Monica Hugget, in Violin Concerto in B-flat Major, Opus 4, Number 1, by Antonio Vivaldi. Music of Alexander Scriabin next, his Poem of Ecstasy, which he referred to as his Fourth Symphony, although by all accounts it's really a tone poem, complete with a program of sorts. The program being a poem of over 300 lines that Scriabin wrote himself to accompany the music. The poem tells the story of an individual ascending into consciousness, moving through dark rhythms with joy found in the struggle against them, and eventually in apathy for victory. We'll hear a recording of the work by the Buffalo Philharmonic Orchestra under the direction of Joanne Folletta.

Joanne Fuletta led the Buffalo Philharmonic Orchestra in the Symphony No. 4, Poem of Ecstasy by Alexander Scriabin, a Vienna soiree based on Johann Strauss Jr. waltzes by Alfred Grünfeld. Rudolf Buchbinder is at the piano.

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1: Coming up this hour on Anytime Classical, well, that's one way to get out of an engagement. Davy Crockett and Little Red Riding Hood and What's a Toccata? I'll tell you and play you a great example. I'm Kate Botella with music coming up this hour from Charles Lecoq, whose protagonist Mademoiselle Angot is trying really hard to get out of marrying a butcher, some variations on a waltz for orchestra by Jerome Maras from a ballet that featured Davy Crockett and Little Red Riding Hood, a toccata by Aram Khachaturian, and we'll round things out with a symphony from Johann Michael Haydn. All of that coming your way momentarily. Stay right here. First up this hour, the Impromptu, Opus 90, No. 2 in E-flat major by Franz Schubert, performed by pianist Simona Dinnerstein.

Simona Dinnerstein performed the Impromptu in E-flat major by Franz Schubert. This is Anytime Classical, a production of Classical Music Indie. Thanks for listening with me, Kate Botello. I've got some music for you next from Charles Lecoq. This is from Mamselle Angot, which is an operetta about a young lady, that would be Mamselle Angot, who gets herself arrested to avoid marrying a butcher. But you know what? She ends up marrying him anyway. That's why it's a comedy, I guess. We'll hear the National Philharmonic Orchestra perform, conducted by Richard Bonning.

Richard Bonning conducted the National Philharmonic Orchestra performing selections from Mlle Anjou by Charles Lecoq. Right now, music from the American composer Jerome Maross, who's best known for his work in film and television. But we're about to hear something from a ballet collaboration he did in 1948, Ballet Ballads, which was a unique form that had dance and music and storytelling, and it featured characters like Davy Crockett and Little Red Riding Hood. Well, he took this and created these variations on a waltz for orchestra from his work on Ballet Ballads. We'll hear it performed by the London Symphony Orchestra, conducted by Joanne Folletta.

were composed in 1946 and adapted in 1966 of Jerome Maras' Variations on a Waltz for Orchestra. We heard Joanne Folletta conducting the London Symphony Orchestra. Up next on Anytime Classical, a piece of mysterious and melodic solo flute by Claude Debussy that he composed in 1913. It's called Syrinx, and we'll hear it played by flutist Ingrid Holk.

Otello, if you'd like to reach me anytime, you can send me an email to kbotello@classicalmusicindie.org. Right now we're going to hear a piece by the Soviet-American composer Aram Khachaturian that he composed in 1932. This is beloved of piano students. It is a toccata. Now, a toccata means touch. So anytime you see that phrase, it's just meant to suggest that the piece is going to feature a lot of fancy finger work. This one's in E flat minor, doing the fancy finger work, Dmitri Paperno at the piano.

Fancy flying fingerwork. Dmitri Paperno at the piano performed a toccata in E-flat minor composed in 1932 by Aram Khachaturian. I've got one more work to wrap things up this hour. I'm Kate Botello. Thanks for listening with me. This is the Symphony No. 26 in E-flat major, composed on the 14th of August, 1783, to be specific, in Salzburg, by Johann Michael Haydn. And this was originally falsely attributed to his elder brother, Franz Josef. So this one is Michael's. We'll hear it performed by the Slovak Chamber Orchestra, conducted by Bohdan Varchal.

Bold on Varchal led the Slovak Chamber Orchestra performing the Symphony No. 26 in E-flat major, falsely attributed to Franz Joseph Haydn, actually by his brother, Johann Michael Haydn. This is Anytime Classical. I'm Kate Botello. Thanks for listening with me. First up this hour, the Impromptu, Opus 90, No. 2 in E-flat major by Franz Schubert, performed by pianist Simona Dinnerstein.

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1: Coming up this hour on Anytime Classical, hey Mom, what's an overture? Also, in 1983, ABC Television showed a special edition of Close Encounters of the Third Kind that showed the inside of the ship. Were you watching? I was. I'm Kate Botello, and coming up this hour on Anytime Classical, we'll hear the Egmont Overture by Ludwig van Beethoven, which was a big favorite in my house growing up. We'll hear some music from Close Encounters of the Third Kind by John Williams, along with some Nikolai Rimsky-Korsakov and Pietro Antonio Locatelli thrown in the mix just for fun. An excellent hour of music is coming your way. Stay right here. First up this hour, music from one of our May birthday kids, Peter Ilyich Tchaikovsky, born the 7th of May, 1840. This is a meditation for piano performed by Dmitri Paperno.

Dmitri Paperno at the piano performing the Meditation by Peter Ilyich Tchaikovsky. Thanks for listening to Anytime Classical, a production of Classical Music Indie. I'm your host, Kate Botello, with music next from Pietro Antonio Locatelli, composed in 1721 in Rome. This is his Concerto Grosso No. 11 in C minor, performed by Cappella Istropolitana, led by Jaroslav Krecek.

Jaroslav Krajicek led Kapela Istropolitana, performing the 1721 Concerto Grosso No. 11 in C minor by Pietro Antonio Locatelli. Thanks for listening to Anytime Classical with me, your host, Kate Botello, and I'm going to share some music that was an absolute favorite in my house growing up. If you've been listening to me for a while, you know that my mama loved her some Beethoven, and so he was a big guy around our house. And the Egmont Overture played regularly on Saturdays and Sundays on our little tiny record player. And I remember once that during one of those listening sessions, I asked my mom, "What's an overture?" And she said, "Well, sweetie, an overture is the music that Mr. Beethoven would play to tell people to finish up their drinks and come in because the show was about to start." Here's the thing. She was not wrong. Nowadays, we think of an overture as perhaps a collection of themes that you're going to hear later in a performance, like in musical theater. But during Beethoven's time, an overture was just an overture, a freestanding piece of music that did, in fact, tell people to finish up their drinks and come in because the show's about to start. This Egmont Overture is from a set of incidental music that he wrote for a play about the Count of Egmont, who was a 16th century nobleman. He did write 9 other pieces for that Goethe play, but the overture is what endures. We'll hear the Egmont Overture performed right now by the Atlanta Symphony Orchestra, conducted by Yoel Levy.

Joel Levy conducted the Atlanta Symphony Orchestra performing the Egmont Overture by Ludwig van Beethoven. Thanks for listening to Anytime Classical, a production of Classical Music Indie. I'm your host, Kate Botello, and don't forget, you can reach me or any of my colleagues, Dr. Denise Finnegan-Hill, Michael Toulouse, or Joshua Sock Joplin-Thompson, with an email to all of us to info@classicalmusicindie.org. We'd love to hear from you.

Up next on Anytime Classical, music from John Williams and Close Encounters of the Third Kind. Now, this is going to be kind of a generational test for you. Were you watching ABC television in 1983 when they showed the special edition?

John Williams conducted the Boston Pops in music from his score to Close Encounters of the Third Kind. Thanks for listening to Anytime Classical with me this hour. I'm Kate Botello. If you have a question or a comment for me, you can write to me directly at kbotello@classicalmusicindy.org. We'll wind up this hour with music from Nikolai Rimsky-Korsakov, his Capriccio Espagnol, which premiered in 1887, actually on Halloween, in St. Petersburg. Now, this was originally going to be a fantasy on Spanish themes for violin and orchestra, but then just became a full symphonic work. In fact, he dedicated it to the orchestra that premiered the performance. That would be the Imperial Russian Opera Orchestra of St. Petersburg. Right now, we'll hear it performed by the USSR Academic Symphony Orchestra, conducted by Yevgeny Svetlanov.

0: Yevgeny Svetlanov conducted the USSR Academic Symphony Orchestra, performing the Capriccio Espagnol in A major by Nikolai Rimsky-Korsakov. This is Anytime Classical. I'm Kate Botello. Thanks for listening with me this hour.
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1: Coming up this hour on Anytime Classical, to quote former Texas Governor Ann Richards speaking at the DNC in 1988, Ginger Rogers did everything Fred Astaire did, but she did it backward and in high heels. We'll hear music from movies that feature both of them this hour on Anytime Classical. Also, compressing 131 bars into 34, and a very busy birthday kid. I'm Kate Botello, with music coming your way this hour, performed by Henry Mancini's orchestra, a medley of tunes from Astaire and Rogers musicals, a Florence Price fantasy that does amazing things in the last minute, and Masks and Bergamasks from Gabriel Fauré, who didn't have a whole lot of time to write the music, so he added in a bunch of pre-existing works. But the suite is still delightful. It's going to be a good hour of solid music. Stay right here. First up this hour, music from Argentine composer Astor Piazzolla. This is the Verano Porteño Tango, Summer in Buenos Aires, performed by guitarist Berta Rojas.

Berta Rojas, guitarist, performed Verano Porteño, a tango by Ast. You're listening to Anytime Classical, a production of Classical Music Indie. I'm your host, Kate Botello. Thanks for listening with me. In fact, a bunch of movies. This is a medley of tunes from musicals featuring Fred Astaire, and it's just called Astaire! Exclamation point. But I have to say, all of those Astaire movies also star Rogers. So I'm just going to call this Astaire and Rogers. Exclamation point. We'll hear Dancing in the Dark, A Foggy Day, Something's Gotta Give, and Nice Work If You Can Get It, performed by Henry Mancini's orchestra, led by the man himself.

0: Henry Mancini conducted his orchestra performing a medley of tunes from Fred Astaire and Ginger Rogers movies.
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0: Up next this hour, music from Florence Price. This is the Fantasinare number 4 that she composed in April of 1932. And this is one of those rare times when we have the exact date it premiered. It was June the 15th, 1937 in Chicago. Now, something Florence Price is renowned for is incorporating African-American spirituals and folk songs into her music. Something cool about this is that it sounds like that, but it's all newly composed music. And music website Wise Music had a great write-up about this, and they specifically call out the last minute or so of this music, which compresses the ideas of the previous 131 bars into just 34, and is a great show of virtuosity for the pianist, who is in this case Samantha Agha.

There's that incredible ending, a show-off moment for pianist Samantha Egger, 131 bars compressed into 34 of the Fantasy Negre, the Black Fantasy No. 4 by Florence Price. Right now, a beautiful short work for solo piano by Japanese composer Karen Tanaka, composed in the year 2000. This is Lavender Field, performed by pianist Signe Bakke.

Pianist Signe Baca performed Lavender Field by Japanese composer Karen Tanaka. This is Anytime Classical. I'm Kate Botello. You can reach any of us here anytime by sending an email to info@classicalmusicindie.org. Right now, we'll hear some music from Gaetano Donizetti, composed in March of 1819. Now, you might know him mostly for his opera music, but this is a sonata for four-handed piano. We'll hear this performed by Larissa Kondratieva and Reinhard Schmeidel.

0: Pianists Reinhard Schmeidl and Larisa Kondratieva performed the Sonata for Piano, Four Hands, in C Major by Gaetano Donizetti.
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0: Time to wind up this hour on Anytime Classical, and we'll do so with music from one of our May birthday kids, born May the 12th, 1845, Gabriel Fauré. Masks and Bergamasks. This was music that was commissioned by the manager of the Opera of Monte Carlo. But at the time, Fauré was the director of the Paris Conservatoire, and he didn't have a lot of time to compose, so he reused some of his older works in this incidental music for a light comic theater presentation for Albert, the Prince of Monaco, in 1919. We'll hear this music performed by the RTE Sinfonietta of Dublin, led by John Georgiadis.

0: John Georgiadis conducted the RTE Sinfonietta of Dublin, performing Masks and Bergamasks by our May 12, 1845 birthday kid, Gabriel Fauré. This is Anytime Classical. I'm Kate Botello. Thanks for listening with me this hour.
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0: Coming up this hour on Anytime Classical, a French composer with a pretty name and some very pretty music. Also, one composer was considered infinitely superior to the other. You'll be surprised which is which. And what is absolute music? I'll tell you, but I'll play you something that is absolutely not absolute music. I'm Kate Botello, and coming up this hour, music from Hyacinthe Jardin, Carl Reinecke, and Claude Debussy, with a little Handel Concerto Grosso as the cherry on top of the sundae this hour. Stay right here.

Up first this hour, music from the 17th century Czech Moravian composer and trumpeter, Pavel Josef Vejvanovsky. This is a serenada performed by the virtuosi of Prague.

The Virtuosi of Prague performed a serenade by the Czech Moravian composer Pavel Josef Veshvanovsky. This is Anytime Classical. I'm your host, Kate Botello. Thanks for listening. We are a production of Classical Music Indie. I have music for you right now from a French composer, 18th century, early romantic, beautiful name, Hyacinthe Jardin. Hyacinthe Jardin. This is his sonata for the piano, number 3. In F major. Now, he writes just excellent, really pretty music, and he had an incredible reputation as a pianist. He was a professor of piano in 1795 at the Paris Conservatoire when he was only 19 years old, but he only lived to be 24, so we don't get to hear all of the wonderful things I'm sure he would have written later in his career. Nonetheless, we do have this. The Sonata for Piano No. 3 in F major, performed by Cecile Wang.

0: Cecile Wang at the piano, performing the Sonata for Piano No. 3 in F major by Hyacinthe Jardin.
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0: Up next this hour, we'll hear music from the German mid-romantic composer Karl Reinecke. This is his Symphony No. 1, composed in 1858. It is in A major. He was a composer, a conductor, and a pianist. And here's something kind of interesting. In 1871, there was a concert that featured Karl Reinecke and Johannes Brahms. And the critic wrote that everybody was terrible except for Brahms and Reinecke, and that Reinecke was infinitely superior to the somewhat forced and exaggerated style of Brahms. Go figure. So we'll hear this Symphony No. 1. Again, this was composed in 1858, revised in 1863 by Reinecke. We'll hear this performed by the Rhenish Philharmonic Orchestra, conducted by Alfred Walter.

Alfred Walter conducted the Rhenish Philharmonic Orchestra, performing the Symphony No. 1 in A major, revised in 1863 by its German composer Karl Reinecke. Up next, some 16th century French Renaissance dance music by composer Thoinot Arbaud, which was secretly the pen name of French cleric Jean Tabor. This is the Pavane Beauty Who Holds My Life, performed by the Washington Sax Quartet.

Music of Tuano Arbol, Beauty Who Holds My Life. You're listening to Anytime Classical, a production of Classical Music Indie. I'm Kate Botello, and you can reach me or any of my colleagues, Michael Toulouse, Dr. Denise Finnegan-Hill, or Joshua Thompson, with an email to info@classicalmusicindie.org. We're about to hear some music by Claude Debussy that was inspired by the paintings of James McNeill Whistler. From his Nocturnes, this is number 2, Fêtes, or Festivals, composed between 1897 and 1899. Claude Debussy rarely wrote what is known as absolute music. If you're a Brahms fan, you know that Brahms was very into

Absolute Music. So what is it? Absolute music means that it is just freestanding. It is music for music's sake. It's not meant to evoke anything. It's just meant to sound good. Debussy almost never wrote absolute music. Much of his work is based on an image or a painting or some kind of work of art or some kind of idea. Again, in this instance, the paintings of Whistler. You can definitely feel the party in this music as we hear it performed by pianist Joshua Pierce.

0: Joshua Pierce at the piano, performing Fêtes, Festivals, from Nocturnes No. 2 by Claude Debussy.
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0: Time now for one last work for this hour on Anytime Classical, this from George Frederick Handel. This is his Concerto Grosso Opus 6, No. 6, which was based on Corelli's Concerto Grosso structure and was meant to be played as breaks during oratorios and odes. We'll hear this performed by the Academy of St. Martin in the Fields, conducted by Iona Brown.

0: Iona Brown conducted the Academy of St. Martin in the Fields, performing the Concerto Grosso, Opus 6, No. 6 in G minor by George Frederick Handel. This is Anytime Classical. 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
5: The most celebrated women composers, emerging just now after years of obscurity, seem to have one thing in common. Somewhere along the way, a man, often a husband, held them back. That was not the case, however, for Fanny Mendelssohn. Her husband, Wilhelm Hensel, worked in a related field. He was a distinguished artist employed by Prussia's Friedrich Wilhelm III. Wilhelm encouraged Fanny to publish her music. He even collaborated with her on one project in 1841, providing the illustrations for a suite of piano pieces, which we will sample this hour. Stay with me, Michael Toulouse, for music from Das Jahr, The Year. Isaac Albéniz paid tribute to cities in his homelands with the Suite Española. We'll hear the third piece, Sevilla, performed by guitarist Norbert Kraft.

Sevilla, the third of the pieces in the Suite Española, the Opus 47 of Isaac Albéniz, a Spanish composer, Norbert Kraft performed in that recording. Carrie Fambro Still opened a new chapter in her life in 1895 when she moved from Woodville, Mississippi to Little Rock, Arkansas. She was a recently widowed school teacher with an infant son, William, who she hoped would one day become a doctor. But as the years went on, music proved to be William's true calling. He taught himself how to play six different instruments. He studied at Oberlin and later became known as the Dean of African American Composers. His miniatures are based on folk songs, including I Ride an Old Paint, Adolorido, Jesus is a Rock in the Weary Land, Yarraví, and A Frog Went a-Courtin'.

oboist Peter Crist, flutist Gretel Shanley, and pianist Sharon Davis with the miniatures of William Grant Still. Fanny Mendelssohn Hensel collaborated with her husband Wilhelm Hensel to create the suite Das Jahr, the year. We'll hear a portion of the suite now performed by Liana Sherbescu.

From a team effort between husband, an artist, and wife, a composer, you heard a portion of The Year, music of Fanny Mendelssohn Hansel, performed by Leona Cherveshcu. Members of Europa Galante perform music of another Mendelssohn, namely Felix.

Selections from Soirée Musicale, Musical Evenings by Benjamin Britten, the National Philharmonic performed. I'm Michael Toulouse. It's good to share this music with you. Now, Kenneth Jean leads the Polish State Philharmonic in the love scene from Romeo and Juliet, music of Berlioz.

0: The Polish State Philharmonic, led by Kenneth Jean, in the love scene from Romeo and Juliet by Berlioz. There's more information at classicalmusicindie.org.
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0: Isaac Albéniz paid tribute to cities in his homelands with the Suite Española. We'll hear the third piece, Sevilla, performed by guitarist Norbert Kraft.

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1: Hector Berlioz wrote his famous programmatic Symphonie Fantastique in 1830. The work follows a semi-autobiographical program of an artist suffering from unrequited love who has poisoned himself with opium. Each movement features a recurrent theme representative of the artist's passion, called an idée fixe. This hour, we'll listen to just the fifth movement, titled Dream of a Witch's Sabbath, featuring a hallucinatory march to the scaffold and a grotesque dance. The composer's brilliance in orchestration is shown in many ways throughout the movement to paint the scene of a gathering of witches. This includes a magnificent, if off-kilter, solo between E-flat clarinet and piccolo. I'm your host, Denise Finnegan-Hill, and you're listening to Anytime Classical. In 1830, Sinfonia, written by Antonio Leo Moria, we'll hear Algarve Orchestra with Alvaro Cossutto conducting.

The Portuguese composer Antonio Leal Moria wrote that sinfonia in 1803. We heard a recording by the Algarve Orchestra with Alvaro Casuto conducting. Overture to La Doisca, an opera by Luigi Cherubini. This falls into the rescue opera category, which, as the name suggests, involves a character being held captive, waiting for a hero to intervene in the final act. Very popular in post-revolutionary Paris. We'll hear a recording by the Zurich Chamber Orchestra under the direction of Howard Griffiths.

Music of Luigi Cherubini, Overture to the Opera Lodoiska. Howard Griffiths led the Zurich Chamber Orchestra. This next piece was composed by the Argentine composer Alberto Ginastera. This is Pompeiana No. 2, a rhapsody for piano and cello. We'll hear Alyssa Weilerstein on cello and Vivian Hornig-Weilerstein at the piano.

Pampillon No. 2 by Alberto Ginastera. Alyssa Weilerstein was on cello, and Vivian Hornick Weilerstein on piano. This is Anytime Classical, a production of Classical Music Indie. You can find us on the web at classicalmusicindie.org. Thanks so much for joining me today. I'm your host, Denise Finnegan-Hill.

You're listening to Anytime Classical. I'm your host, Denise Finnegan Hill. Just the fifth movement, and in my opinion, the most exciting of the Symphonie Fantastique by Hector Berlioz next. This movement is called Dream of the Witch's Sabbath. The composer's brilliance in orchestration is shown in many ways, creating the scene of the gathering witches, including a magnificent, if off-kilter, solo between E-flat, clarinet, and piccolo. We'll hear a recording of the San Francisco Symphony under the direction of Michael Tilson Thomas.

Michael Tilson Thomas led the San Francisco Symphony in Movement 5, Dream of a Witch's Sabbath from Symphonie Fantastique by French Romantic composer Hector Berlioz. Moving on to chamber music of late Romantic Spanish composer Joaquin Turina, really active in the first part of the 20th century. This is a quartet for piano and strings in A minor, performed by Ensemble Variable.

0: Ensemble Variable performed music of Spanish composer Joaquin Turina in A minor quartet for piano and strings.
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0: In 1830, Sinfonia, written by Antonio Leo Moria, we'll hear Algarve Orchestra with Alvaro Cossutto conducting.

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1: In the early 18th century, the Royal Orchestra in Dresden was one of the best ensembles in all Europe. We know that in part thanks to an eyewitness account from a star-struck young musician newly arrived in town. Johann Joachim Kvanz, not yet 20 years old, heaped praise on everyone, from the concertmaster to the hammered dulcimer player, and confessed that he hoped to join that orchestra. The only trouble was the stiff competition. He could never catch up on his two main instruments, the violin and oboe, so Kvanz made a fateful decision, which in hindsight seems to have been very wise, especially for people who love the flute. I'm Michael Toulouse. Stay with me for music of Johann Joachim Kvanz and more. When Frédéric Chopin died in 1849, he left a number of unpublished pieces for piano, and he explicitly said he did not want those manuscripts to go to print. But perhaps predictably, somebody overruled the composer when they laid eyes on this, one of Chopin's most famous works, the Fantasy Impromptu in C-sharp minor. Here's Rudolf Buchbinder.

Rudolf Buchbinder performed Chopin's Fantasy Impromptu in C-sharp minor. In his nearly 70 years, Johann Christian Cannabich wrote around 200 works, including 48 pieces of chamber music for strings, 40 ballets, and 75 symphonies. He spent the last 15 years of his life as the director of the famous Mannheim Orchestra, helping the ensemble turn into what the famous 18th century historian Charles Burney hailed as the most complete and best disciplined orchestra in Europe. Here's one of those symphonies, the Symphony No. 5 of Cannabich.

The symphony in E major by Johann Christian Cannabich, one of some 75 symphonies by that composer, the Nikolaus Esterhazy Sinfonia performed. The opera Aida, which premiered in 1871, secured Verdi's place as the foremost composer in Italy's most important musical genre. He dominated Italian opera for the rest of the century, but in the 16 years between Aida and the 1887 masterpiece Otello, opera-goers began to crave a little variety. They turned to Amilcare Ponchielli, whose best-known music is a four-act grand opera called La Gioconda, adapted from a Victor Hugo play set in Venice. The Dance of the Hours, made famous in Disney's Fantasia, comes from La Gioconda. Here's other music of Ponchielli, an elegy.

Music of Schubert, arranged by Mahler, the third movement of his string quartet number 14, the Royal Philharmonic performed. I'm Michael Toulouse. It's nice to have your company for this program. The name Pantaleon Hebenstreit doesn't come up much these days in classical music conversations, but things were different back when Johann Joachim Kvanz was young. Hebenstreit was a hammered dulcimer player, one of several famous musicians in the Dresden Royal Orchestra, whom Kvanz raved about in his autobiography. Kvanz also praised flutist Pierre-Gabriel Bouffardin and went on to study with him. Here's music for flute and orchestra by Kvanz, the Concerto in C.

0: The Flute Concerto in C Major by Johann Joachim Kvantz, James Galway, and the Württemberg Chamber Orchestra performed. There's more information at classicalmusicindy.org.
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0: When Frédéric Chopin died in 1849, he left a number of unpublished pieces for piano, and he explicitly said he did not want those manuscripts to go to print. But perhaps predictably, somebody overruled the composer when they laid eyes on this, one of Chopin's most famous works, the Fantasy Impromptu in C-sharp minor. Here's Rudolf Buchbinder.

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1: The story goes that a professor handed a term paper back to a student and said, "Your paper was both original and good. However, the parts that were good were not original, and the parts that were original weren't good." That's basically what Nikolai Rubinstein said to Peter Tchaikovsky after hearing this music. From APM, American Public Media, this is Performance Today. I'm Valerie Kaler. That's what Rubinstein eventually told Tchaikovsky. At first, though, there was nothing but uncomfortable silence. But then he unleashed a torrent of criticism, like Zeus hurling thunderbolts. The trivial, vulgar, bad, and enormously popular Piano Concerto No. 1 by Tchaikovsky on the way this hour. Here's a little piece that Michael Tilson Thomas wrote for pianist Yuja Wang. This is called You Come Here Often?

a piece called You Come Here Often? Michael Tilson Thomas wrote that for pianist Yu-Jo Wang. He was an early champion of her career, booking her often with the San Francisco Symphony. They became lifelong friends. Yu-Jo Wang, like MTT fans the world over, mourning his passing at the age of 81. From APM American Public Media, this is Performance Today, taking you to concerts around the world. I'm Valerie Kaler. At the end of April, the great American conductor and composer Michael Tilson Thomas died after battling aggressive brain cancer for several years. He was 81 years old. Thomas left an indelible mark on the world of classical music. As co-founder of the New World Symphony, the professional training orchestra in Miami Beach, Florida, Thomas was integral in mentoring musicians as they started their professional careers. For 25 years, he led the San Francisco Symphony. He's credited with defining and inspiring the ensemble, shaping it into the forward-thinking organization it is today. He was beloved for respecting each musician and understanding their sound. He was a champion for contemporary music. Michael Tilson Thomas leaves behind an incredible legacy as a composer, conductor, and educator. And he'll also be remembered for his curiosity, his enthusiasm and joy, and his generous spirit. The piece we're about to hear resonates with Thomas's bright, playful personality, his willingness to explore and not take things too seriously. He wrote this in 1998 for a beloved patron of the San Francisco Symphony. This recording is from the premiere performance that same year. The late Michael Tilson Thomas conducting the San Francisco Symphony in his piece, Agnigram.

Agnigram by Michael Tilson Thomas. That recording was from the premiere with the late Michael Tilson Thomas conducting the San Francisco Symphony. He led that orchestra for 25 years until 2020. The following year, Thomas announced that he'd had surgery for a brain tumor, and then news followed that he had glioblastoma. When he made that announcement, he wrote, "A coda is a musical element at the end of a composition that brings the whole piece to a conclusion. A coda can vary greatly in length. My life's coda is generous and rich." MTT continued to lead concerts on a limited basis through April of 2025. In his final chapter, even as he stepped back from public engagements and concerts, he returned to teaching at the San Francisco Conservatory of Music. He had a fervent desire to pass on his knowledge, passion, his excitement to the next generation of musicians. Michael Tilson Thomas's legacy will live on in his collaborations, in musicians he's mentored, in his recordings, and in the memories of all who got to know him, whether in person or in concert. American composer and conductor Michael Tilson Thomas. In just a moment, two quartets play Music for Eight, written by a 16-year-old.

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0: We've heard them both separately many times here on PT, the Isidore Quartet and the Miro Quartet, each a super successful string quartet on their own. Let's hear from a concert they gave together at Spivey Hall just outside Atlanta. Miro and Isidore side by side playing the opening movement from the string octet written by 16-year-old Felix Mendelssohn.

The first movement of the Piano Concerto No. 1 by Peter Tchaikovsky. Beatrice Rana played solo piano with Manfred Honeck conducting the German Symphony Orchestra in concert at the Philharmonie in Berlin. That Piano Concerto No. 1 by Tchaikovsky was the first big romantic concerto that Beatrice Rana learned. She was 14 years old when she learned the concerto. She's now been playing it for more than half her life. She recently said, "The concerto still never feels completely under control. The architecture or structure of the piece is just too huge." Beatrice Rana on lifelong learning with Tchaikovsky's Piano Concerto No. 1. 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
0: You've probably seen the percussion instrument called the steel drum. It was invented in the early 1900s on the Caribbean island of Trinidad, using old discarded industrial oil drums. The steel drum, or as the locals call it, the steel pan, has become an important part of the cultural heritage of Trinidad. Every year during Carnival, there's a party called Panorama, featuring the best steel pan ensembles on the island. Pianist and composer Stuart Goodyear has family roots in Trinidad, and he's written this piece called Panorama. From APM American Public Media, this is Performance Today. I'm Valerie Kaler. Steel pan on the piano coming up later in this hour of PT.

0: This is the Composer's Datebook for May 20th. I'm John Burge. John J. Becker is almost totally forgotten these days, but back in the 1930s, his name was linked with Charles Ives, Carl Ruggles, Henry Cowell, and Wallingford Rieger as one of the so-called American Five composers of what was dubbed ultra-modern music. From 1928 to 1935, Becker taught at the College of St. Thomas in St. Paul, Minnesota, and gave Midwest premieres of works by Ives, and from 1935 to 1941 was the Minnesota State Director of the Federal Music Project. On today's date in 1937, Becker conducted the Federal Music Project's Twin Cities Orchestra in a program that included the premiere performance of his own Symphony No. 3, subtitled Symphonia Brevis. This ultra-modern symphony was met with an ultra-conservative review in the St. Paul Pioneer Press, whose critic wrote, "It consists of ideas that seem to run out before the score comes to a close, with the consequent suggestion of that spurious vitality exhibited by decapitated fowls." Three years before his death in 1961, Becker, along with a few other surviving members of the American Five, was invited to take a bow from the stage of Carnegie Hall at one of Leonard Bernstein's New York Philharmonic concerts, which featured his Symphonia Brevis. Composer's Datebook is produced by APM, American Public Media, in conjunction with the American Composers Forum, reminding you that all music was once new.
1: Also on the way, a festival performance of a Mozart piano concerto. Right now, here's a highlight from Mozart's Symphony No. 40, played by the Chamber Orchestra of Europe.

The Menuetto from the Symphony No. 40 by Mozart. Nicholas Hardencourt led the Chamber Orchestra of Europe. More Mozart in just a sec. From APM, American Public Media, this is Performance Today. I'm Valerie Kaler. So glad to have you along for our musical adventures and discoveries. On the way this hour, super fun music from a delightful human, Stuart Goodyear, both pianist and composer, for a piece inspired by his roots in Trinidad, and a quadruple concerto by Antonio Vivaldi. Right now, Mozart in Texas. Late February, early March often saw a burst of productivity from Wolfgang Amadeus Mozart. Was it that spring blood coursing through his veins? Maybe, but more likely it had to do with religion, not biology. In the spring of 1786, Mozart was in Vienna working on the premiere of his Marriage of Figaro. And Vienna was very Catholic. All the dramatic theaters were closed during the 6 weeks of Lent, and the Viennese were major theatergoers, so this left them at loose ends for a month and a half. Enterprising musicians took advantage of this vacuum by filling it with more concerts and recitals, which called for more new music. Mozart's letters say that he gave 3 or 4 concerts every week during Lent, and he needed new material. Thus, concertos 22, 23, and 24. Here is The Middle Child, the piano concerto number 23, from a concert in Round Top, Texas. Michelle Merrill conducts the Texas Festival Orchestra with pianist James Dick.

Mozart once said that his piano concertos were bound to make the performers perspire. I cannot attest to the sweat levels of pianist James Dick and the Texas Festival Orchestra in the performance we just heard. Michelle Merrill conducted that concert at the Festival Concert Hall, part of the Round Top Festival Institute in Round Top, Texas. The little town of Round Top, Texas is about halfway between Austin and Houston, with a population of 81, give or take. There's a post office, a couple of gas stations, a cafe, a diner, and a concert hall, a beautiful, ornate space that can hold 1,000 people, more than 10 times the population of the town. That concert hall is gorgeous. Grand staircases, handcrafted chandeliers and woodwork. So why is this amazing building in the tiniest town in Texas? Because of their annual summertime music academy and festival. Music students and faculty from across the country and around the world gather for the Round Top Festival.

0: 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Ancient instruments. Awesome instruments. I'm your host, Kate Botello, and I hope you'll join me for authentic inspiration next time on Anytime Classical.
1: 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The music you're enjoying is the piece Part 2 featuring Clockwork Jan's Eric Salazar and Jesse Lee by Indiana artist Airport People.

We're about to hear an early music ensemble that initially had no intentions of going Baroque. At first, violinist Daniel Lee just wanted to play chamber music with his friends. He threw a chamber music reading party, which evolved into a more formal and regular group. They called themselves the Sebastians, a nod to J.S. Bach's middle name, and they gave their first concert in 2001. 5 years later, Daniel Lee and cellist Ezra Seltzer played on medieval instruments for the first time. They were intrigued. They brought their experiences back to the Sebastians. And over the course of several years, the group's focus shifted toward historical performance on original instruments. By 2009, the Sebastians were officially an early music group, through and through. And this New York-based ensemble is doing quite well for themselves. Let's drop in on a performance they gave at the Geneva Music Festival in Geneva, New York. The Sebastians playing a concerto for four violins and cello by Antonio Vivaldi.

0: Generally speaking, a concerto is a piece for one soloist in front of an orchestra. A piano concerto, violin concerto, a tuba concerto, whatever. But back in the early 1700s in Venice, Antonio Vivaldi was having so much fun writing all kinds of concertos, something like 400 of them altogether, he really played around with the form. We just heard a concerto by Vivaldi that featured four solo violins. The New York-based early music ensemble, the Sebastians, gave that performance at the Presbyterian Church in Geneva, New York, part of the annual Geneva Music Festival. Oh, hey, have I mentioned our curated music streams lately? Nonstop music for whatever mood you're in. Peaceful piano? We got you. Chamber music? Yep. Concert band? Why, yes. Yes, we do have that. Choral music, lullabies, nothing but guitar. Yes, yes, and yes. Check out all the streams at yourclassical.org. In a moment, a rave review about pans. 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
0: Pianist Stuart Goodyear was born and raised in Toronto. His mother was from Trinidad, and Goodyear says he always wanted to know more about that heritage. In 2014, he was able to be in Trinidad for the first time during the big celebration of Carnival, which is like a massive island-wide party in Trinidad. Steel drums and calypso, parades and costumes, and music everywhere. Right after that experience, Goodyear wrote a big piece called Callaloo, 26 minutes of music for piano and full orchestra, combining elements of classical music with the rhythm and feel of calypso, the popular music from Trinidad and Tobago. Recently, Goodyear has been playing part of Callaloo as a standalone solo piano piece. Here we go, from a concert in Portland, Oregon, pianist Stuart Goodyear playing his own composition, Panorama.

0: At Carnival in Trinidad, there's a steel drum competition called Panorama. Steel drum groups share their best arrangements and medleys of the top three Calypso songs of that year, and the best medley wins. After composer-pianist Stuart Goodyear experienced Panorama, he decided to make his own version, called it Panorama. We heard Stuart Goodyear play a solo version of Panorama at Reed College.
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Living Chinese-American composer Chen Yi is best known for her works that integrate Chinese and Western musical traditions. One such work is her Dunhuang Fantasy. Dunhuang is an ancient city in Western China that was very important for trade along the Silk Road. Yi drew inspiration from paintings in the Moguao Caves located in Dunhuang when writing this work. These grottos were developed over 11 dynasties, and the murals within contain dance gestures, streaming lines, and flights above the clouds, all of which Yi incorporates into textures within the organ and wind ensemble sound. We'll listen to this work and many more coming up this hour here on Anytime Classical. I'm your host, Denise Finnegan Hill. Sonata in D minor, K516 by Domenico Scarlatti, performed here by pianist Beatrice Long.

Beatrice Long performed music of Domenico Scarlatti. That was Sonata in D minor, here on Anytime Classical. Early music of Wolfgang Amadeus Mozart, his Symphony No. 4, K19. That K number for the Kirchhoff catalog, telling the chronological order in which things were written. So this was the 19th piece he wrote, out of many. We'll hear the Freiburg Baroque Orchestra under the direction of Gottfried von der Goltz.

Symphony number 4 in D major, early music of Wolfgang Amadeus Mozart. Gottfried von der Goltz led the Freiburg Baroque Orchestra. Contemporary music now of the living Chinese-American composer Chen Yi, known for integrating Chinese and Western musical traditions into her music. One such work is her Dunhuang Fantasy. Dunhuang being an ancient city in Western China, very important for trade along the Silk Road. There are paintings in the Mogul Caves located in that city, which is where Yi drew inspiration from while writing this work. We'll hear the Singapore Symphony Orchestra under the direction of Lan Shui with Kimberly Marshall on organ.

Lan Chui led the Singapore Symphony Orchestra, joined by organist Kimberly Marshall, in Dun Huang Fantasy by the living Chinese-American composer Chen Yi. Thank you for listening to Anytime Classical today. I'm your host, Denise Finnegan-Hill. Anytime Classical is a production of Classical Music Indie. 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

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I'm your host, Denise Finnegan Hill. An American Caprice, composed by American composer Martin Gould, performed here by pianist Laura Downs.

Music of the American 20th century composer Morton Gould. That was American Caprice, performed by Lara Downes. A work of Igor Stravinsky next, made up of music he had earlier composed, a suite of themes and fragments by Pergolesi, which later became this Suite Italienne for violin and piano. We'll hear a version for cello, performed by Matt Haimovitz and Christopher O'Reilly.

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1: Although Alexander Scriabin sometimes referred to his Poem of Ecstasy as his fourth symphony, by all accounts, it is really a tone poem, complete with a program of sorts, that is, a poem of over 300 lines Scriabin wrote himself to accompany the music. In the work, the spirit of the individual ascends into consciousness, moving through dark rhythms, into a joy found in the struggle against them, followed by apathy after eventual victory. We'll listen to this highly emotional and variable work later this hour. I'm your host, Denise Finnegan Hill, and you're listening to Anytime Classical. A Vienna soiree based on Johann Strauss Jr. waltzes by Alfred Grünfeld. Rudolf Buchbinder is at the piano.

Music of Alfred Grünfeld, based on Johann Strauss Jr. Waltzes. That was Vienna Soiree. We heard pianist Rudolf Buchbinder. Music from the opera Macbeth, based on the play of Shakespeare by Giuseppe Verdi. We'll hear the ballet music from Act 3, which was added for a Paris staging at the Theatre Lyrique. We'll hear a recording by the Royal Scottish National Orchestra under the direction of Sir Alexander Gibson.

Music of the Italian Romantic composer Giuseppe Verdi. Act 3 ballet music from his opera Macbeth. Sir Alexander Gibson led the Royal Scottish National Orchestra. Some academic music. This was actually written as a dissertation for the doctorate of George Walker. His second piano sonata, performed here by pianist Stephen Beck.

Pianist Stephen Beck performed Piano Sonata No. 2 by American composer George Walker. 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I'm Denise Finnegan-Hill. Thanks for joining me today. This is Anytime Classical, a production of Classical Music Indie. You can find us on the web at classicalmusicindie.org. Thanks so much for joining me today. I'm your host, Denise Finnegan-Hill.

Moving to the Baroque period now for music of Italian composer Antonio Vivaldi, who wrote many, many violin concertos. This from Opus 4, number 1 in B-flat major, performed by violinist Monica Huguet and Academy of Ancient Music with Christopher Hogwood conducting.

Christopher Hogwood led Academy of Ancient Music, joined by violin soloist Monica Hugget, in Violin Concerto in B-flat Major, Opus 4, Number 1, by Antonio Vivaldi. Music of Alexander Scriabin next, his Poem of Ecstasy, which he referred to as his Fourth Symphony, although by all accounts it's really a tone poem, complete with a program of sorts. The program being a poem of over 300 lines that Scriabin wrote himself to accompany the music. The poem tells the story of an individual ascending into consciousness, moving through dark rhythms with joy found in the struggle against them, and eventually in apathy for victory. We'll hear a recording of the work by the Buffalo Philharmonic Orchestra under the direction of Joanne Folletta.

0: Joanne Fuletta led the Buffalo Philharmonic Orchestra in the Symphony No. 4, Poem of Ecstasy by Alexander Scriabin.
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0: A Vienna soiree based on Johann Strauss Jr. waltzes by Alfred Grünfeld. Rudolf Buchbinder is at the piano.

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1: So what are castanets doing in a suite of patriotic music about Finland? It all goes back to Duke Johan, who ruled the country in the 16th century. He and his wife, Katarina Jahejonika, were deeply committed to Finland, but Katarina's birthplace was in Spain. When it comes to music, a heritage like that can trump everything else. Hundreds of years after Katarina's death, as Jean Sibelius worked on a suite of music for Finland's 1899 press celebrations, her background gave him the perfect opening for a bit of exotic color. It later became part of the concert suite you'll hear in the upcoming hour. I'm Michael Toulouse. Stay with me for the first suite of historic scenes. Members of Musik Collegium Winterthur perform music now of Otmar Schirk, A Serenade.

The Serenade from Don Ranudo, music of Otmar Schürk, the Musikkollegium Winterthur performed, led by Werner Andreas Albert. After you've sat through a bad movie, play, or concert, it's easier to appreciate the work of professional critics. They're an endangered species in the world of journalism, unfortunately, ceding more and more ground to online ranking services that just count thumbs up or thumbs down. That's fine in the age of the internet, but Felix Mendelssohn had to resort to something much more creative. Unimpressed by Konradin Kreutzer's opera about Melusina, a woman who can change into a mermaid, he resolved that he could do better. In this concert overture, the composer puts extra emphasis on the tension between life and art in librettist Franz Grillparzer's text, the concert overture The Fair Melusina.

0: Felix Mendelssohn's concert overture, The Fair Melusina, inspired by a text by Franz Grillparzer. The story featured a magical creature quite a bit like a mermaid. Klaus-Peter Seibel led the Nuremberg Symphony Orchestra.
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0: Spring Rounds are next, music of Claude Debussy incorporating French folk songs from the Images pour Orchestre.

Rond du Printemps, Spring Rounds, from the Images for Orchestra by Claude Debussy, the Belgian Radio and Television Philharmonic performed. Later on, it's music of Finnish composer Jean Sibelius, his first suite of historic scenes.

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Paul Freeman on the podium leading the Czech National Symphony Orchestra next in music of Leo Sowerby, the Concert Overture.

0: A concert overture by American composer Leo Sowerby. You heard the Czech National Symphony Orchestra and the conductor there, Paul Freeman.
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0: I'm Michael Toulouse, and I am happy to have you along for this program of classical music. We'll hear the first suite of historic scenes, Jean Sibelius paying tribute to the history of his native Finland. The Royal Scottish National Orchestra performs, led by Sir Alexander Gibson.

0: Sir Alexander Gibson led the Royal Scottish National Orchestra in the historic Scenes Suite No. 1 of Sibelius. 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
0: We'll never know what Franz Schubert would have made of the atonal music of the 20th century, but we do know what the Schubert of the Pampas thought of it. Argentine composer Carlos Guastavino called atonality nastiness and falsification. That nickname of his was well earned. He dared to say, "I love melody," just as Schubert surely would have. And Guastavino, like his namesake, was prolific when it came to songs. Over 50% of his output, a catalog of roughly 300 works, is in the form of vocal music. He did create a few instrumental works, though, and one of them is coming up. I'm Michael Toulouse. Stay with me for that and more. Chopin was observing a hallowed tradition in keyboard music when he published his 24 preludes. He wrote one for each major and minor key. But he couldn't stop there. Poland's greatest virtuoso went on to write three other short pieces that are now known as preludes. Here's the first of them, the prelude number 25.

Pianist Cyprian Katsaris performing music from the Opus 45 of Polish composer Frédéric Chopin, his Prelude No. 25. The influence of the Catholic Church is hard to miss in the work of another Polish composer, Henryk Gorecki. He favored scales and harmonies that were common in liturgical music centuries ago, and a large number of his works are set to religious texts in Latin. But there was a more personal aspect to Gorecki's Catholicism. He lived in the era of the first Polish Pope, John Paul II. In one of his last acts as Cardinal Karol Józef Wojtyla, as he was known before becoming Pope, he asked Gorecki to write music in honor of Saint Stanisław, Poland's patron saint. Gorecki fulfilled that commission with the oratorio Beatus Vir. Orchestral music of Gorecki now, three pieces in olden style.

0: Agnieszka Duchmal led the Amadeus Chamber Orchestra of Posen in three pieces in olden style by Polish composer Henryk Gorecki.
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0: The flashy exploits of Annie Oakley inspired Irving Berlin to write the music that is still to come, and a flashy fighter of the Renaissance inspired Hector Berlioz to write this. We'll hear the overture to Benvenuto Cellini, the Baltimore Symphony performs.

David Zinman led the Baltimore Symphony Orchestra in the overture to the opera Benvenuto Cellini by Hector Berlioz. Now with soloist Alexandre Lagoya, here's the Academy of St. Martin in the Fields performing music of Jaspar Sanz.

Canarios by Caspar Sanz. Alexandre Lagoya performing with the Gun and was music fields. Coming up, it's music of Argentina's answer to Franz Schubert. Right now, the Winnipeg Symphony performs selections from the musical Annie Get Your Gun by Irving Berlin.

0: Eric Kunzel led the Winnipeg Symphony Orchestra in selections from Annie Get Your Gun and was music of Irving Berlin.
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0: I'm Michael Toulouse. I'm happy to be able to share this music with you. Argentine composer Carlos Guastavino was so inspired by poetry, he set it to music again and again. He adapted texts by the best-known poets in the Spanish-speaking world, usually emphasizing themes that had something to do with his homeland. Guastavino also composed songs with his own texts occasionally. By the late 50s, his love of poetry was even beginning to shape his instrumental music, as was the case with the pieces we'll hear next. It's a suite of arrangements of piano pieces in cantilena form. Tres cantilenas argentinas y final.

0: the ensemble Camerata Bariloche, performing music of Carlos Guastavino, Tres Cantilenas Argentinas y Final, three Argentinian cantilenas with a finale, orchestral music reflecting the fascination with song that set Carlos Guastavino apart. There's more information at classicalmusicindie.org.
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5: Florence Price was a pioneering African-American composer of the early 20th century. She was a brilliant student who graduated from high school at the age of 14 and then moved on to study at the esteemed New England Conservatory. She became the first African-American woman symphonist whose music was performed by a major orchestra. Also one for smaller-scale works, she wrote One Known Fantasy Negre, based on the spiritual Sinner, Please Don't Let This Harvest Pass. And it is thought she wrote a few others. The pianist Samantha Egg brought to life a Fantasy Negre No. 3, combining two sheets of music written by Price into this one work that we'll hear her perform later this hour, here on Anytime Classical. I'm your host, Denise Finnegan-Hill. Concerto for Seven Trumpets and Timpani in D Major by Johann Ernst Altenburg. We'll hear New York Trumpet Ensemble members and the Youth Chamber Symphony of New York under the direction of Gerard Schwartz.

A concerto for not one, not two, but seven trumpets, written by Johann Ernst Altenburg. Gerard Schwartz led the Youth Chamber Symphony of New York, joined by members of the New York Trumpet Ensemble. Music of the living American composer Mark Mellits, known for his minimalist-inspired music. This work is called Gravity, and we'll hear a recording by the Philadelphia Percussion and Piano Project.

Philadelphia percussion and piano project performed Gravity by living composer Mark Melitz, a symphonic poem incorporating Wagnerian harmonies and melodic lines showing the influence of Wagner on César Franck. This is called The Breezes, and we'll hear the BBC Philharmonic Orchestra under the direction of Jan-Pascal Tortelier.

The Breezes, a symphonic poem composed by French composer César Franck. We heard the BBC Philharmonic Orchestra with Jean-Pascal Tortelier conducting. I'm your host, Denise Finnegan-Hill, and I hope you're enjoying the selection so far on Anytime Classical, a production of Classical Music Indie. 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

Pianist Samantha Egg will perform music of Florence Price. This is Fantasy Negre number 3, and Egg actually took a couple manuscripts of Price, putting them together into what she believes is this single work. And she shares that regardless of whether these were meant as one piece or not, everything written here was composed by Florence Price.

Samantha Egg was at the piano performing music of Florence Price, Fantasy Negre number 3. You're listening to Anytime Classical. Thanks for joining me today. I'm Denise Finnegan Hill. Moving to music of an English composer living in the transitionary time between the Baroque and Classical eras. This is music of Charles Avison and his Concerto Grosso number 11 after Scarlatti, which was written in E major. We'll hear the Brandenburg Consort with Roy Goodman conducting.

0: Roy Goodman led the Brandenburg Consort in music of English composer Charles Avison, Concerto Grosso No. 11 in E major.
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0: Concerto for Seven Trumpets and Timpani in D major by Johann Ernst Altenburg. We'll hear New York Trumpet Ensemble members and the Youth Chamber Symphony of New York under the direction of Gerard Schwartz.

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1: 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This is Bill McLaughlin. This week on Exploring Music, we've been asking the question, okay, what else have you got? We've been listening to a number of composers who are particularly well-known for one piece. The composer with which we're going to start today's program is not even as well-known, but his one piece is. I bet when we get there, you'll recognize the piece. And I bet if I give you his first name, you won't know who I'm talking about. This was a man born in Italy, 1834. His name is Amilcare. Amilcare. Can you get a last name for me? Well, let's listen to a little of his music. This is not his most famous piece, but this is a terrific piece called Capriccio for Oboe and Orchestra. Let's listen about the first 3 or 4 minutes.

We are going to fade out of that performance only because we have so much other music to get to in this show. It's a wonderful piece, isn't it? This is a piece by an Italian composer born in 1834, terrific oboe player named Burkhard Gletzner, playing with the Berliner Sinfonia Orchestra, conducted by Klaus-Peter Flohr. The opening of a piece called Capriccio for oboe and orchestra by our mystery composer, whose first name is Amil Carré. What an interesting piece. There's a marvelous Italianate flair. It actually feels to me a little bit like someone who's grown up listening to Giuseppe Verdi, which makes sense. Verdi's about 20 years older than this composer. This composer was born in Paderno and for a while was supporting himself by being bandmaster of the National Guard Band in Piacenza. Later on, he became professor of composition at the Conservatory in Milan. His pupils included Mascagni and Puccini. Let's listen to an aria from this composer's most famous opera, and I still think this may be unfamiliar to most of you. We have a great tenor, Jussi Björling, to sing the aria Cielo e Mar, Heaven and Sea, from this opera.

What a voice. I have to admit, I just love the voice of Jussi Björling singing the aria Cielo e Mar from an opera which I've only heard once in my life. I was a kid living in Philadelphia and playing in the pit there for the Lyric Opera, and they gave a performance of this opera one night. I remember the cast was Renata Tebaldi and Franco Corelli. It took singers of that magnitude to sing this opera. But, you know, I think when the audience came to hear the opera, they didn't know most of the music except for a ballet sequence. And when that ballet sequence started, you could hear the rustle in the audience. Actually, you could hear them talking to each other. They recognized that piece. It's called The Dance of the Hours. And now you know what I'm talking about. The opera, La Gioconda, and our mystery composer, Amilcare Ponchielli. And I suppose, once again, a lot of you may know this from Walt Disney's film Fantasia. Here's Eugene Ormandy with the Philadelphia Orchestra, The Dance of the Hours from La Gioconda.

Eugene Ormandy leading the Philadelphia Orchestra in a performance of The Dance of the Hours from La Gioconda, the opera of Amilcare Ponchielli, a composer who now is almost forgotten except for this single piece. But man, look at this catalog. Ponchielli left behind lots and lots of pieces, stage pieces like I Promessi Sposi, that's after Manzoni's novel, ballets, cantatas, operas, instrumental music, vocal chamber music, sacred music, great deal of music. I think we should go browsing a little more and not confine our notion of Ponchielli only to Dance of the Hours, as famous as that is. So famous, of course, that it's been subjected to at least one equally famous parody. And we may see if we can spare a minute or so at the end of the show to fit in a little of that. Well, let's see. So far this week, we've been starting with more obscure pieces of some of these composers. But I think now, let's go to a very famous opera by our next composer, and let's start at the beginning, at the prologue, which takes only 2 minutes and 40 seconds. And I'm betting that even if you don't recognize the first couple of measures, by about 1 minute in, when the horn solo appears, you'll know where we're headed.

All right, that was just the prologue to this opera, and by now I imagine a great many of you know the opera. It's Pagliacci of Ruggiero Leoncavallo. The horn solo there gives it away, doesn't it? That's prefiguring the very well-known tenor aria, Festi la Giuba. The opera Pagliacci is sketched against the backdrop of a bunch of touring performers, a Commedia dell'arte group, which is touring in Italy, with all of the traditional roles, Arlecchino, Colombina, and of course the clown. And it's an irresistible notion for the audience. It's a show within a show, and Leoncavallo was brilliant in the way he was able to realize one particular character's anguish, the clown who has to make everyone laugh and whose heart is actually breaking. Let's hear the aria, Festi la Giuba. Pagliacci premiered at La Scala in 1892. The conductor of that first performance, Arturo Toscanini, and Pagliacci has never been out of the repertoire ever since. It's an almost unparalleled example of popularity of this one particular opera. We don't have a recording from 1892, but we can go to the same opera house, La Scala, in 1934, to hear a performance by Beniamino Gigli, the tenor who inspired Luciano Pavarotti. This is an old recording and marvelous.

put on your tunic, paint your face white. The people pay, and they want to laugh right now. And if Harlequin steals your Colombina, then laugh, Pagliacci, and everyone will clap. Canio's Lament, Canio the Clown, the Pagliaccio. From the opera by Ruggero Leoncavallo, Pagliacci. Marvelous performance that was Beniamino Gigli with the orchestra of Teatro alla Scala in Milan, conducted by Franco Chione. The performance dates from 1934. I can't imagine the work that the engineers did on that recording to clean it up and remove all of the old surface hiss and pop. You can imagine Beniamino Gigli singing it to us today. Fantastic performance. You're tuned in to Exploring Music. This week we are asking the question, okay, what else have you got? We are going to put that question to Leoncavallo in a moment. And in the meantime, I'd like to ask you to drop us a line. Let us know how you like this sort of exploration. See if you can think of some other composers who are favorites of yours, of whom you know just one piece. Maybe we can find some more things. Write to us at exploringmusic@wfmt.com. All right, so we start off with Leoncavallo, who had a tremendous hit right out of the box, 1892. He's born in 1857, so that makes him in his early 30s when he composed Pagliacci. It was about a year later. In fact, I know exactly the date. It was March 19th of 1893 that Leoncavallo ran into Giacomo Puccini. They met at a cafe. They'd been friends until this meeting. Leoncavallo said, what are you working on? And Puccini said, I want to make an opera about this marvelous set of French stories from the 1830s, 1840s, scenes of Bohemian life. And Leoncavallo said, wait a minute. You don't mean Henri Murger? I'm making an opera on that. And Puccini said, well, I've already started. And Leoncavallo said, I've already started, and I think you knew that. In fact, I know you turned that opera down. And it was a horse race then from that moment. Who would be the first composer to turn scenes of Bohemian life into La Bohème? To tell you the truth, Puccini got there first by about 15 months. I thought we'd listen to the much less well-known, and we'll start in Leoncavallo's opera, at the point where we first meet on stage Rodolfo and Mimi. There's lots of flirtation going on. There are three or four lads, two women, Musetta and Mimi. In fact, Mimi and Rodolfo already have met each other when we first meet her on the stage in Leoncavallo. Let's pick up the action in the middle of Act One. All of the lads are getting together at their favorite cafe, Cafe Momu. We hear them announce themselves, and we meet the ladies, Mimi, and then she wants to introduce Musetta.

We just heard Mimi introduce her friend Musetta. Mimi says she gives consent, says no, and loves again as her heart commands. She does not seek pearls or gold. She adores one single treasure, love. That's Mimi's first appearance in Leoncavallo's La Bohème. We heard a performance from the orchestra and chorus and soloists of La Fenice di Torino in Turin. That was Jan Latham Koenig conducting that performance. Music of Leoncavallo. Now, Leoncavallo is trying to be very faithful to his source, which was a set of short stories which appeared in a journal in Paris in the 1840s, written by a man named Murger. These have stories to do with kids in the 1830s and 1840s, poor, talented, striving. This, in fact, is the basis of the current musical, Rent. It's all drawn on that same story. And it's interesting that Leoncavallo is trying to be very respectful of Murger's writing. One of the ways that the kids in Paris of the 1830s, bright, talented, striving kids, tried to distinguish themselves was they wanted to show you how smart they were. They knew all about everything. They knew about opera, about poetry, and they would quote continually. And these, of course, nowadays are so recondite, you need a lot of help to find one. Here's an example. Marcello, the first time he sees Musette and is starting to fall in love instantly, of course, because everything happens very fast, quotes from another opera. Listen to this little passage. It starts with a solo viola passage and then gives the tenor a chance to make a very big splash with a high A flat.

See what's going on? Marcello says, oh, what beauty stands before my eyes. And he's quoting from another opera, Les Huguenots. And his buddy Schaunard says, ah, leave the Huguenots out of it. Let me talk to this girl. That passage goes by so fast and it's so obscure. Unless you happen to have a complete knowledge of the opera Les Huguenots, you wouldn't recognize that reference. But you know what? It doesn't matter because we get this story. It's a young man and he's showing off to impress a young woman. For him, since he's not an acrobat, he doesn't turn a handstand. He sings a high A flat. Maybe she's impressed. Turns out she is. So that's the opening scenes then of Leoncavallo's La Bohème, which is marvelous music. It should have been a big hit. In fact, it was for about 4 or 5 years, until more and more people started to compare it with what Puccini had done. Same scene, it's Christmas Eve, Latin Quarter of Paris, the 1830s, but now Rodolfo, the poet, is all alone in his apartment. All of his friends have gone out. They're going out to celebrate. He's staying home. He hears a knock at the door. He opens the door, and it

Luciano Pavarotti, Mirella Freni, Berlin Philharmonic with Caria, and that's the scene where Rodolfo meets Mimi in the Bohème created by Puccini. You can understand the success of that little venture, and I suppose it's very unfair of me to put up one of the greatest first meetings in all of opera against Ruggiero Leoncavallo's La Bohème. In fact, I'm feeling so unfair, I want to give Leoncavallo one more inning. Here's the same great tenor, Luciano Pavarotti, singing music of Leoncavallo. Here's Mattinata.

0: Mattinata, as sung by Luciano Pavarotti, music of Ruggero Leoncavallo, born in Naples, 1857, died in 1919, never again as famous as he had been for having composed Pagliacci when he was just in his early 30s. What I've been thinking this week as we're listening to these composers who are known for just one piece, what a phenomenal achievement it is for any human being to make a piece of music that's beloved all across the world. Even if it's just one little tune, it's still a wonderful accomplishment. And I'm thinking back to our friend Ponchielli, that music that we heard at the beginning of the show, The Dance of the Hours. It had to have been known very well by a great crowd of people before, number one, Walt Disney would have wanted to use it in the movie Fantasia, and number two, Alan Sherman would have created this little masterpiece.
1: Hello, mother. Hello, father. Here I am at Camp Granada. Camp is very entertaining, and they say we'll have some fun if it stops raining. I went hiking with Joe Spivey. He developed poison ivy. You remember Leonard Skinner? He got ptomaine poisoning last night after dinner. All the counselors hate the waiters, and the lake has alligators, and the head coach wants no sissies, so he reads to us from something called Ulysses. Now I don't want this should scare you, but my bunkmate has malaria. You remember Jeffrey Hardy? They're about to organize a searching party. Take me home, oh mother fada, take me home. I hate Granada, don't.
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1: 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Guys are swimming, guys are sailing, playing baseball, gee, that's better. 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
5: This is Henry Fogel welcoming you to another edition of Collector's Quarter. Today's program features music by the Ukraine-born Thomas de Hartmann. Thomas de Hartmann was born in 1884. He died in 1956. And only now is his music beginning to be rediscovered. We're going to begin the program with a violin concerto that has found a champion in one of the most famous violinists of today, Joshua Bell. I want to quote a few words from the note that Joshua Bell adds to the recording. I received the score for the De Hartman Violin Concerto several years ago from Ephraim Mardard, who has made it his mission to bring De Hartman's music to today's audience. As I started exploring the concerto, I was immediately struck by the depth of emotion it conveys, and I was astonished that such a powerful work could have escaped me and most classical music listeners until now. This violin concerto is both heart-wrenching and uplifting and is as gripping and relevant today as when it was composed in 1943. That from Josh Bell, who will be the soloist on the performance that you're going to hear in just a moment. The concerto was composed in 1943 when De Hartman was living in France, and of course this was the height of the Nazi takeover of much of Europe. He dedicated the concerto to his friend, a violinist, Albert Bloch. Bloch played De Hartman's violin sonata in the 1930s. The dedication had to be a secret, however, because Bloch was Jewish. Bloch, by that time, had moved with his family into hiding near Caen in France. De Hartman himself describes this concerto as the Klezmer Concerto, and its Jewish influences are strong throughout. I have to tell you, I think this is a major work. I hope that this is the first of many recordings and performances it receives, and its absence from the repertoire is something I must say I do not understand. I hope that you will enjoy as much as I do this performance with the Lviv Symphony Orchestra conducted by Dalia Stasevska and Joshua Bell, violinist, in the Violin Concerto by Tomasz De Hartman.